to find out more information about our space and also reach out to us if you'd like to become involved. I normally never, ever, ever play anything from French Montana, but then you do, like, you got the Casey and the Sunshine Band sample. Now I'm a 70s baby, so I loved them. Then you got Remy Ma on the remix. Then you got the Knicks winning, and here we go. Get ready to shake it. I went deaf on it.

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We hop the turnstile.

0: you consider the kidding. Won't find me sitting rhythmless, watching a vid of a vid. How many picks before the difference between a pit and a bits? I'm in the mix without a logo on the fit of the lid. The mercenary throwing and parrying fists, fighting the various nefarious kids that's known for marrying rich. Not of the ilk that's always milking the fit. Mumbling guff, my infrastructure wasn't built on a grid. I'm just taking me a shot in the dark. But if you never take it off, then take a walk in the park. I'm more concerned about the take instead of making a mark. And being seen instead of sweet, you're not deserving of a seat on the arc. Skedaddle while I channel the source. Skedaddle while I channel the sauce. Boss, as a youth, I was always hooping on the main courts. Cats be souped up, but a soup is not a main course. Love, hope, pain, loss. These are just a couple of the issues that I don't force. Technically, couple means two. Guess I mean few. I review. I know you're feeling hollow from following these fools. Get with the mess to fix it that don't even need tools. Really, when the devil cats ain't on my level, they are gonna need stools. Enough being cool, I know it's cruel, but might be time to drain some gene pools. Abolish and demolish fake and use the real estate to build schools. Somebody gotta make the right moves, set the right moods, life's rules. I got some great news, this time I'm going viral, I just shot some great nudes. I'm so fly, I just ate dehydrated space food. For real, this is Buns of Steel.
1: Yeah.

that, the instrumental from K-Rep and Four Eyes, a track called Cypher Psychology. Head of that, Little Sims, a Cultural Bunker favorite. We heard Free from last year's release, Lotus. Lupe Fiasco with Number One Headband, taken from the 2024 release, Samurai. Also heard Lupe on a track from Aesop Rock's release, Black Hole Superette. The track Charlie Horse, which also had Homeboy Sandman. From Shad's most recent, Started New, Sacrifice, also with Homeboy Sandman. Static Selecta from The Balancing Act. We heard America is Canceled, featuring Jadakiss, Styles P, and Terminology. We also heard from Styles P on Ghostface Killah's release, Supreme Clientele 2. Conway the Machine also on that one. I love this song, Turnstile, from Tali Kweli and J. Rawls' release, The Confidence of Knowing, Sky Zoo and Buckshot featured on that. And then we started off with, and I know I never ever play French Montana, but it was that the Casey and the Sunshine Band sample, and then they put Remy Ma on it. I couldn't help myself. And then, like, it became like a New York Knicks thing. And anyway, ever since you left me, the Big Bronx remix with Remy. My name is Milo Grant. You are in tune with the Cultural Bunker. This is 99.3 FM, WBTV LP Burlington. We're streaming at 993wbtv.org. And we're live most Tuesday evenings from 8 to 10 p.m. And then our show's repeated Friday and Saturday nights, also from 8 to 10 p.m. What should we do? Maybe we will do the vocal of Cypher Psychology, featuring Megaton SP and Primo Jab. Once again, K-Rec and Four Eyes.

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Reality TV is mud wrestling. Some sign checks I know better than. Beware of my name that there's delicate. You know I know where you're delicate. Crush you to pieces, I hum a breath of it. I will close your heaven for the hell of it. You think it'd be valor amongst veterans. I'm watching your fame escape relevance. We all in a room, but here's the elephant. You chasing a feature out of your element. And those lab diamonds under inspection. The question marks block your blessings. It's no tombstones in the desert. I know by now you get the message. Uncle said you must be sick. All you talk about is just get rich. Choke my neck and ice my mind. Beat the system with chains and whips. It don't take much to put two and two. Your lucky streak is now losing you. Money's dried up like a cuticle. You're gasping for air now, it's beautiful. John 10:10, that's my usual. Mamas is falling out in funerals. And bombing blows, they now fewing you. They never find the guns, but the sewers do. Bubbles was sick, he need medicine. Brought him back to life, now he's dead again. Richard don't make watches for presidents. Just a million trapped between skeletons. This the darkest that I ever been. The diamonds make you taste peppermint. You ain't thrive in the snow like it's the Revenant. And send orders back down to keep shoveling. Uncle says you must be sick. All you talk about is just get rich. Choke my neck and ice my beat the system.

Rakim. How many Judas sisters let me down? But at the West Mines, we right now. Therapy showed me how to open up. It also showed me how I don't give a fuck. The two-time Gemini with the genocide. I'm generous however you want it. I'll be the gentle kind. Gentlemen and gangsters connect. The agenda of mine. Move up out of here. The get gentrified. Heavy jeans like Genovese. I drop your Pentagon to show up at your gender reveal. And tell them, give me mine. I son, I am the general. Wear my gin and juice. Every song in the book of Genesis. Let the sonics boom. Want the tea on me? Well, here's the

clips from the release. Let God sort them out. Let God sort them out with your chains and whips. Featuring Kendrick Lamar, Big Boy, yes, and Sleepy Brown with Sucker Free. Featuring Killer Mike. Run the Jewels with Just. Taken from Run the Jewels 4 and Rumors.

Part 2 featuring Run the Jewels, Denzel Curry, and Tia Courtney. Common with Speak My Peace from the release Nobody's Smiling, and that came out back in 2014. Ciroc with Options from the Sharecropper's Daughter. We also heard Ciroc and Murs off a track called Slippin' Sands, which is off the God Complex release from Soul Messiah. Lord Sko and Static Selecta with Wonder. And we start that set off with K-Rec and Four Eyes and Cypher Psychology featuring Megaton SP and Primo Jab. My name is Mila Grant. This is The Cultural Bunker. Thank you so much for being here with us this evening. We are broadcasting out of the Media Factory in the South End of Burlington. 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We are heard live most Tuesday evenings from 8 to 10 p.m. And then the show's repeated Friday and Saturday evenings at 10 p.m. Please pass on that programming information. And we thank you so much for listening. New Rhapsody, oh my God.

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2: Watch how you talk to me. I'm a mogul. Getting surgery in exchange for promo. I'm a gang on a yacht on some YOLO. Keep jumping on my like a pogo stick. In competition with herself, don't even know that. Ho, be doing the most over so-so. I've been her since I was wearing Bobos. You get a bullet through your shirt where the logo is. The nerve and claiming that they wrote those hits.

guts, cause y'all really ugly, can't make this up. They calling me Slim Rim, but my weight is up. They telling me I should wait. Wait for what? The wait is up. Look, it's time. And if you see me with a, it's my.

Yes, Remy Ma jumping off on to the YWFL beats. Yes, that rhythm is crazy. Ah, what else do we have? No Name with Hold Me Up. Also heard from Love the Genius with Authentic from the release Death of Deuce. The legendary Bahama Dia taking you back to 1996 with Know How We Do off the release Collage. Cultural Bunker favorite, I have to say. To Keisha and Rosalia with Linda, we also heard probably one of my favorite freestyles. Snow the Product with the On My Shh freestyle. And the first time I saw Megan Thee Stallion is there's this British show and podcast called Fire in the Booth. And she was on that program doing the track that we heard called Run It Up. It's available on YouTube. Definitely recommend it. And I was just like, she's like talking about money and how good she looks, but at the same time she's talking about Pikachu and Bantu knots. So it was something special. So, and a few years later, here we are. That came out in 2019. Lady LaShore with one of my favorite singles from 2025. We heard Set Up Chicks. And we started off with new music from Rhapsody with just God Got an Afro. That I can't. That is just so good and so delicious. I don't know what to do. You're listening to The Cultural Bunker. My name is Mila Grant. And you're in tune with 99.3 FM, WBTV LP, Burlington, streaming online at 993WBTV.org. 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To find out more information about our space, we not only have a radio station, we have a TV station, we have equipment so you can make movies, so you can edit them, so you can do sound, and we got a beautiful group of people that can help you do all of that. Yes, yes. Remind you again, we are heard live most Tuesday evenings from 8 to 10 p.m. And then the show is repeated Friday and Saturday evenings at the same time. We got some new music from Mike King coming up. Again, we really appreciate you so much. Thank you for being here with us.

Microphones instead of cones and ice cream, music orientated. So when hip hop was originated, fitted like pieces of puzzles, complicated. Cause I grab the mic and try to say yes, y'all. They try to take it and say that I'm too small. Cool. Cause I don't get upset. I kick a hole in the speaker, pull a plug.

You will not be able to gaslight, brother. You will not be able to block, unfollow, mute, or swipe left to disengage with the revolution. It will be immersive, live streaming in its entirety and uninterrupted on every platform, but the revolution will not be televised. There will be no monologue at the top, no choose your adventure midway through, or panel discussion to follow as we drone shot into the previously scheduled program. The link is absolutely in the bio. You cannot hit that like button and subscribe. The revolution will not be televised.

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1: Everybody has handheld cameras recording every inch of everything, so when something pops off in 2020, the revolution will be televised. You will be able to plug in and watch from a distance, showcase your lack of assistance when

0: These images of pigs killing brothers on instant replay will be replayed on the 6 o'clock news, because the revolution will be televised. Don't be surprised, Big Brother's satellite spy from the eyes in the skies. The revolution will be televised and conceptualized as a moment of time where the people could have uprised, but just sat back and watched. They just sat back and watched. The revolution will be televised. The revolution will be televised, the wise will revitalize, the solar power energize, and if you can listen close, you can hear the battle cries, the revolution being televised. The revolution will be televised, picket lines and wicked times, we peep it, nothing is sacred and nothing is secret as we watch Donald Trump speed down the Ronald Reagan freeway at 1:18 in the afternoon, being chased by Bernie Sanders, screaming power to the people, feel the burn, because the revolution is being televised.
1: It's not something we get to choose, but it is something we get to cherish. It's something we get to wear, and we get to rock this with honor. I'm black like my granddaddy and my great-great-great-great-grandma.

And we've got music in the background from Actress called It's Me. Jewelry Company, they have a new release out called Mergers and Acquisitions that we like very, very much. But I went for something tonight from Romance Scam Online. And we heard Clandestine. Tuki Monster featuring Party of Two with Feel It. Honey Dijon from the new release, The Nightlife. We heard Satisfied featuring Jacob Lusk. Brian Jackson and Masters at Work. Now more than ever. The whole release of fantastic covers from the legendary Gil Scott-Heron. We heard The Revolution Will Not Be Televised, redone by Black Thought. And actually, we had a little ditty in there, Just the Facts, with The Revolution Will Be Televised. Eric B. Rakim with the classic Microphone Fiend from Follow the Leader. L.R. Blitzkrieg with the Knock. Latest single from Mike King. Sorry, not that last set. You have been listening to The Cultural Bunker. My name is Milo Grant. 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

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I'm the host of Tiki North with Exotic Ed, which airs on Thursdays from 4 to 6 p.m.

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I'm robbing Peter for Paul, I'm paying debts with debts. 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

0: The pressure is on. It's that new church suit with the fancy colognes. 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Pop said, keep one in the head, you make it home. So, that's the only mission. Some say that boy bad. Mike Jack on the Pistons. Shoes tied, but I'm still tripping. 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Lord, that's my witness. Been gifted, no Christmas. Calling plays 4th and inches while you stuck on the benches. Rags to riches, we laugh at critics. Head in the clouds, I've seen past the limits. I gotta make my mama proud. I do it all to see Renell smile. 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Tell me now, cause when it's time to rock, let's move back in now.
1: It was all good just a week ago. Your true colors arrive once your feelings show. 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

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When it's my time, I need more than 15 minutes. Smoking with a skyline view of the city. Forever ballin' like Shad Marshall's on Frank Nitti. To prove I got the moves, I'ma show you what it's like to score. I can feel it deep in my core. You ain't got the wings to soar. You need practice some more. I'm professional, too high for pedestals. Known to never show, but on time for schedule. Joey Jordison drumming a heavy metal flow. Quick to turn a loud mouth into a vegetable. I got an angel on my shoulder telling me to keep cool. While the devil on my shoulder trying to slip me the tool. Granny taught me better, but I'm still.

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You have so much to do. 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

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Every pleasure is guilty and the pleasure is mine. Only one of us is keeping score of the game. Where'd you get the band name? Where'd you get the band name? 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

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Well, listen to me. My album. Wonder Rock, Arizona. Chin Lee.

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So in rhythm these days, wild river slide with me down the shore, merging memory lane. Who said it never rained? 40 drops, sprinkled me cold, hellin' on the bay. Favorite and I know it, so I clap my hand and show it. Hold it there and give thanks. Sold up in the moment is the seed that was planted, seed that was planted.

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herself as the extrovert that she is not. 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

What you know about wallabies, white tees, ragtop, drop down, sunshine, palm trees, rolling by the OZ. Freeze, walking to the spot, girls drop down on both knees. Double S in a headrest, big flex, 40 on my side, I drive by to break nets. I'ma show you how to live it up, fill a cup, Clico bottles with models, trying to give it up without asking. And I'm passing, rather count bags of cash out in Hamptons. Forever flying, high design fashion, cause when the doors lift up, cameras flashing. Show up late, but the main attraction, Mr. 3, with them no reindeers prancing. Let them party, it's the time of their life. Meanwhile, for us, it's just a Tuesday night.

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1: 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I'm a real BADBOY, with faith by my side, I'm gon' shine. Pay due, so I pay no mind. Off third when I'm coming home, who gon' slide?
0: Baby girl, you're wonderful. I really wanna see if this is life. Pinch me if I'm dreaming by the looks of things I'm never

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1: Welcome to Transformational Listening. My name is Dennis, and I'll be your guide to ritual, composed, and improvised music from around the world and other places. We have a show today I call Desert Blues 2026, which features various new releases by different Tuareg or Tamashek bands. First up, by the band Tamacrest, we hear off the album Asakel, Iman Darhan Nasin and Aitma. Then, the album simply titled Desert Blues Asuf, we have two tracks, Tasselin Ajar and Tagelmust. From the new album by Imrhan, titled Assam, we offer Tamaditin and Ahitmanin. Then from the Desert Blues album Asuf, we hear the title track, and then one more each by Imrhan, Asagazwar, and Tamacrest, Imanin. We end with two from the new album by Tinarirwin, Tad Adunya and Ergad Afeyor.

0: Today we featured music from four different albums: Asakel by Tamacrest, Assam by Imarhan, Hogar by Tenaririn, and the album Desert Blues Asuf. Transformational Listening is produced at WGDR, Central Vermont Community Radio, and Transformational Listening has a Facebook page. My name is Dennis, and thanks for listening.
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1: Mugus and Trax is being broadcast from the traditional ancestral homeland of the Western Abenaki people who have lived in this area for more than 12,000 years. It is known as Ndakina, the land of the people of the dawn, and we acknowledge and honor the people who still have a spiritual and cultural connection to this land. I want to thank you for tuning in today to Mugus and Trax.
2: Equity for all people is how we all are okay. When one of us is oppressed, all of us are oppressed. Thinking about how to support folks who are homeless, folks who are struggling with substance abuse, folks that are struggling with violent relationships, it's all interconnected. We have to work on it all at the same time. Racism, homophobia, folks being bullied because they're transgendered. Any of that is oppression. And unless we can get to a place where we all believe that we're all worth something and we can't stop, it's a long haul. Having conversations like this with you, with our neighbor, is the only way it's going to end, where nobody else is going to do this for us. We have to.
1: And that was Diane Kinney, co-director of Circle Vermont. That's circlevt.org for more information.
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1: Welcome everyone to the Orca Media Center in Montpelier, Vermont. My name is Deb Rigger and this show is called Moccasin Tracks. We are broadcasting from the Winooski River watershed. It's also known as Ndaki Na in the Abenaki language, the land of the people of the dawn. And we are so honored today to be here with our two guests. But first, I want to give credit to our technical director who is filming us today. And thank you, Cole, for being with us and helping us set up. Here is Chief Shirley Hook. And she's not only part of the Kawasaka Kowash Abenaki Tribal Council of Chiefs, but she's a published author and a steward of the Kawasaka Kowash Tribal Garden, along with her husband, Doug Bent. And it is currently grown on family farmland of Doug Bent. Chief Shirley will be gifting us today with stories from the tribal garden and how it all got started. Her two books, My Bring Up, and the second one is called Little Deer and the Sacred Corn. The Kawasaka Abenaki people traditionally inhabited central and northwest New Hampshire and the northeast and central Vermont. My second guest today, Giovanna Pebbles, is Vermont's first archaeologist who worked for 38 years before retiring, so we welcome her. She's passionate about public archaeology, which I hope she'll share exactly what she means by that. And she brings a personal perspective of history as seen looking at the earth beneath your feet. She has been a popular speaker in schools and continues to speak about her various experiences. When she was hired in the 1970s, there was a mandate from the federal government that said all states must have an historical preservation officer, and she became the first archaeologist of Vermont. Today, many individual towns and tribes have historic preservation officers and offices. And actually, the Vermont Commission on Native American Affairs is housed at the Historic Preservation Office of Vermont. Giovanna says, there is a geopolitical and historical complexity of the realities in Vermont. So I want to start our conversation today with this question for Giovanna. To share, what does archaeology show us about the indigenous relationship to land?
2: Deb, thanks for having us today. Thank you for that beautiful introduction. Since I retired in 2014, after 38 years as Vermont State Archaeologist, and as you said, it's with the Vermont Division for Historic Preservation, I did some work at the national level. I created a newsletter coordinating the 50 states and public education for archaeology, but didn't think too much about my Vermont archaeology past, and I didn't put a lot of effort into thinking about Abenaki matters. And then several years ago, when I first heard in a very vocal way the attacks to erase the Vermont Abenaki, I jumped in. And as you know, we all specialize in different things. And as Vermont State Archaeologist, I was a generalist. I had to know a lot about stuff. And in the last 2 years, I have had the privilege of having the time to just read and learn and speak to people. My brain is full of information, which makes it harder to be a coherent speaker when I've got so much going on in there. But what I do know very, very well and have known for 45 years of my life now, is that without understanding the archaeology of Vermont, we're missing the foundational context of the Vermont Native people. So the 12,900 years of Vermont archaeology is the historic context of the present day. And we can't ignore it. It is ignored. It's not really talked about. But what we've learned, I started in July of 1976, and I ended, as you said, July of 2014. And since then, Dr. Jess Robinson has taken over as state archaeologist in the Historic Preservation Office. He's a brilliant and just an extraordinary public archaeologist and scholar. And what we learned was where you look, you will find evidence of archaeological, you'll find archaeological evidence of indigenous people. Unfortunately, we are penalized that we can really only do archaeology where there's development. So starting in the mid to late 70s, bridge replacements, new bridges, interstate projects, for example, that circumferential highway that had been planned around the city of Burlington and, that whole Chittenden-Gowney project. Some Act 250 developments, hydroelectric projects. I mean, any development that required federal money or federal permitting or federal licensing needed at least to be reviewed. The review rarely led to archaeological investigation. So if we reviewed tens of thousands of projects in 50 years, hundreds led to archaeological investigations. But in so many places of Vermont, where we put in a test pit or where we walked a plowed field, sites were found. And a site means evidence of past people. And another obstacle we have as archaeologists is only inorganic materials remain in the ground. So unless a band of 20 or 30 indigenous people chipped and refreshed some stone tools or scraped the hide and dropped the scraper and dropped the projectiles and left a nice fire hearth, we might never archaeologically see the band of 30 people spending 2 months in an area. So right now, as of January, we have 2,630 Native American sites in Vermont. And that's just with looking at the tippiest tip of the iceberg, for all intents. We have been graced with remarkably passionate collectors of archaeological materials. When I started in 1976, so many of the recorded sites were from avocationals, from an entomologist who worked at UVM, a farmer, another farmer, fish and game wardens, people who lived out in the field every day working. They didn't live, but they worked out in the field. They found archaeological indigenous materials and would record them. And I was arguably one of the first archaeologists in the whole country that embraced this knowledge, saying, you can teach me a lot more than I can teach you right now because you are finding these materials. So we started this incredible, our inventory was very much based on the backs of collectors. And then we went into 19th century documents and found where some villages were, learning from the 1820s writers. We went into Abby Hemingway, everywhere we could. And this was pre-internet, right? So we were looking at written documents and recording where Native settlements were. So in most cases, even if we learned of a Native settlement in some area, we didn't have the opportunity to go look for it because there wasn't a development necessarily at the mouth of some stream or somewhere. But what we know, and we know this from decades of work, we know this from research with 17th, 16th, 17th, 18th century Native people in southern New England and elsewhere in New England, from Maine to the lake. The Vermont Indians from the very beginning were in bands. They were, you know, the word nomadic is used, but nomadic means something very specific. They had subsistence patterns during the course of the four seasons. There was an extraordinary sophistication in their knowledge of tool making, in their knowledge of the land and the landscape. So by 12,900 years, which is the very first evidence of occupation in Vermont and northern New Hampshire and western Maine, those indigenous people, and they came, the glaciers went north of the St. Lawrence by 14,000. So people couldn't have been in Vermont. We were covered, right? Mm-hmm. In a mile mm-hmm. or more of glacier. By 14,000 years, glaciers were north of the St. Lawrence, and the people came from the west. And the landscape was dramatically different. And one of the take-homes from this quick little riff about what we've learned in these 50 years is that very quickly they were able to adapt to changing climate, changing conditions. Mm-hmm. So at about 12,900, there was this real drop in temperature, like massive, where people were needing to wear skins 12 months of the year, possibly, where the temperature was just Arctic for a period of maybe 1,500 years. It's called the Younger Dryas. And we know this because of the stores in Greenland. So archaeology requires this incredible interdisciplinary, where we work with paleobotanists that look at cores deep in lakes and ponds. So that's how we know that birch trees were one of the first trees that come into the landscape right after deglaciation. We know so much more than I can possibly mention in the next 2 minutes. But what we know is that as early as 12,600 years ago, Native people who were settling in Vermont were using materials from Munsung in Maine mm-hmm. and from the jasper quarries of Pennsylvania and quartzites from the southern Green Mountains. And there was already this trading or... There's definitely theories, but we're speculating, right? Were there specialists who came with the materials and went around northern New England? We don't know. But we're talking about this extraordinary, sophisticated system of sophisticated relationships with the land. And so as climate changed, things would warm up. Sometimes they would cool down again. Sometimes it would get very wet. Environments changed. We went from a park, open park, parkland, tundra, to lakes and ponds. And then the rivers found their way to where we basically find them now. There's tremendous erosion, of course, and there's been deposition. One thing I love about being an archaeologist is that some archaeologists said, we're time travelers. I have taken journalists down the interstate and showed them oxbows. I've showed them, here's a first terrace, and there's a second terrace, and then here's your downcut from deglaciation where this water goes flying out of there. We can read the landscape. I mean, we're not the only ones. Foresters can do that, but foresters aren't dealing with 12,700 years. There's a continuity, and then bringing us to the present, or bringing us to contact. You know, in Vermont, we think contact was 1609, but contact was really my family and I, with Dave and I, with three babies, went up into central Labrador to Red Bay, where we have the Basque whaling station by, 1520, 1530. So the indigenous people of northeastern North America already had met, and it traded with, interacted, and died by disease long before 1609. Mm-hmm. After 1609, there were other pandemics that decimated certainly coastal Indians 80 to 90%. So disease was huge. There's this extraordinary little treasure book, The Western Abnaki of Vermont, 1600 to 1800, by Colin Calloway. Colin wrote this in 1990. Colin has been professor of history and Native American studies chair of that department at Dartmouth for a long time. And he's one of the most prolific, productive, brilliant scholars. His writing just soars. It is difficult reading, but there's so much information in there, even for that 200-year period. And for every paragraph I read, you got to flip back to the notes to see everything that he's saying in the back notes, which then opens another master's level of research. And before I stop talking for a moment, at least, I want to say that the Vermont Archaeological Society has done an extraordinary job of putting online for free every single journal of Vermont archaeology. And these journals of Vermont archaeology are just full of, if you want to know, it's in here. So all of us who've been archaeologists in Vermont, who are still archaeologists, anthropologists, historians, we've all written for the journal.
1: I'd love to segue a little bit into today and the tribal garden that Shirley and Doug they're the stewards of. And how did that all get started? Would you give us a little bit of the history of the Kawasaka Coas Tribal Garden?
3: Okay. It was started, 10 years ago? And nobody wanted to do it. So we've kind of volunteered. It's mushroomed since then. We got a lot of property that we have put into plots and stuff like that. So potatoes and squash and you name it, we got it.
1: Yeah.
3: And we're teaching also people to take care of it, preserve the food, and that would be canning, freezing, drying. What else would you like to know?
2: Do you use, Shirley, a mound system? Are you using some of that traditional?
3: Usually for their Three Sisters garden, we do. We do put manure on top of the seeds after we plant them. And we put dirt, and then we put, not fertilizer, but compost on top of that, yeah. And yeah, we've been putting in 10 to 12 hours a day usually for this time of year. So we're kind of like, eh.
1: It's a lot of work. You know, over the years, you've told us stories about what grew in the gardens of your grandmother. And you remembered a seed, a bean seed, that you eventually found through looking at heirloom seed catalogs.
3: Yes.
1: Can you tell us the story of that bean?
3: Well, the bean is the true Vermont cranberry bean. And we looked for it for years, and we just couldn't find it. And we were out in New Mexico, and that was it last year, and we found a farmer that actually had it in his business. And we bought 5 pounds of so we could give them away to the tribal citizens. And whoever, it didn't matter if they were tribal or if they just wanted some seeds. And what we do, we can those, the shell beans. And they are wicked. I think you've had them before.
1: Yeah,
3: they're
1: really good.
3: Really good. And you put milk, butter, salt, pepper, and garlic in it and let it simmer. It's wicked.
1: Yeah.
3: Super good.
1: Yeah. So when you can them, you're actually canning them green.
3: They're hard.
1: Yeah. But then if you wanted to save that seed, you would dry it.
3: Yes, you'd dry it. Yeah. Yeah.
1: So you've been saving the seed?
3: Oh, my God, yes.
1: Yeah.
3: We have cookie sheets full that we didn't, they're put away now.
1: Right.
3: But we had cookie sheets completely covered. But you got to keep an eye on them, make sure they didn't get any moisture in them because that will mold them and all that kind of stuff.
1: Yeah.
3: And, they're... They are doing real well.
1: Yeah.
3: We're trying to find some sort of machine that we could buy so it's all constant, the temperature and everything, moisture.
1: Yeah, for drying.
3: Yeah.
2: I want to make the link between archaeology and the modern-day love of particular lands is that what we're seeing is that these are homelands. So the Winooski River was home, the Otter Creek was home, Connecticut River was home, Ottauquechee, the West River, Nalhegan River. These were home areas for thousands of years. So all these wars, basically starting from before 1609, there was an enormous movement of people. People went and dispersed, and people died. But people came home. And I think that is forgotten when people say, well, you're not a real Indian. Because what is absolutely factual is that people always come home if they can. And that even though Vermont was a really very difficult place to live for a very long time, people just stayed. They adapted. Maybe they changed their names. They changed their habits. They dressed like Europeans. They intermarried, huge intermarriage. But these traditions that you're talking about, the knowledge that's been passed on for thousands of years, that stayed with the families. Mm-hmm. And so that's mm-hmm. where I see the continuity of archaeology and the people on this land for so long and the people staying on this land. And the more you read, the more you realize that people went, people moved, a lot of people died, but people came back home. And then, of course, we're talking generations later.
1: Yes.
2: How many
1: mm-hmm.
2: generations from King Philip's War are we now? So we're talking mm-hmm. many generations later. Is there such a thing as a pure 100% Native person? No, nowhere in the United States is there like 100% Native person, because intermarriage, especially mm-hmm. in Vermont and northern mm-hmm. New England and all of New England, intermarriage is meant surviving.
1: Mm-hmm. Mm-hmm.
2: But I did want to make that link with your memories and your family traditions mm-hmm. of we see it starting from the archaeology and continuing.
1: Yeah.
2: This is home. Home are these places.
1: Absolutely. Yeah. And I think there's a multi-nation, multi-tribes stories all during the King Philip's wartime, or, you know, even the Mohawk people call George Washington the destroyer of villages because he came and burned all their corn. Yeah. The people had crops. They had storage systems. And so, you know, 1700s, we're here, you know, we know that there were a lot of destruction of the food, because that was like how to get rid of the native people, because the land was what was important, what the colonists were trying to get. Today we have movements like the Land Back movement, but also to reclaim an indigenous way, like this traditional knowledge, what you brought up about the Three Sisters. I think it's really important. And what I love about the Kalasaka Koas Tribal Garden is that it's like this living tradition where extra food is shared with not just tribal members, but all the community around you.
3: I know, they show up all at once.
1: And they come and they help at the garden. They do weeding, or they do planting, or they do the harvesting. And it's a community effort. And so, you know, these traditions are coming back. So not only are people practicing the traditional ecological knowledge, but they're learning their languages. And through the language, then it bleeds into spiritual practices or ways of hunting that Doug has shared with us on other occasions, and these traditions that how the people survived here in
2: yeah.
1: Vermont.
2: And as anthropologists, we are so aware of the critical importance of oral histories mm-hmm. and family stories and family traditions. We have more indigenous authors than we've ever had,
1: yeah.
2: certainly in the last
1: it's
2: decade.
1: Really exciting.
2: So much is embedded in oral histories. And if you look at in the West, where, of course, the Europeans came late, destroyed everything, decimated the families, the communities, but it's the stories and the oral histories that just remain intact. And we see that
4: here so strongly. We see it with basket making.
1: Along with that, there's a wonderful story that you actually wrote. It's maybe considered historical fiction in a way, Little Deer and the Sacred Corn. But it reflects a story of the Kalasaka Coas and the settlers growing this special corn. It's only like, you know, this, and they save the seed like 300 years and then gifted it back to the Kalasak. This was like in 2010, I believe, when Nancy Millett was still with us and she received the corn. And you're growing that at the Kalasaka Coas Tribal Garden.
3: Yeah.
1: Could you talk a little bit more about the sacred corn?
3: Well, sacred, that's for sure. Most people don't know that much about it. And we get, like you said, when Nancy was there, we got a few ears of it and planted it. And no, you respect it. You take care of it. And I don't know. Just...
1: In this story that you wrote, and there is a video of you telling the story to a classroom of little ones.
3: Yeah.
1: Oh, no, it's on your website, kalasak.org. That's how you can find out more about the Kalasaka Coas Tribal Garden, but also see the video of you telling of reading your book. You talk about that, how the, were they trolls or the, you know, they came and took the corn and the young girl is, you know, to her goal was to find the corn again, you know,
3: yeah.
1: And the story of that. But that whole idea of keeping that corn and how the grandmother had kernels of it that she kept in a special container. All those things are elements of a practice and a spirituality and a relationship that Indigenous people have with seed and with their land. And it's so beautiful that you have the corn growing in your garden.
3: Yeah.
1: I love that.
3: We might make sure it doesn't get cross-pollinated. That's the only thing.
1: Yeah.
3: You gotta be careful.
4: One of the things that just hearing the word land, I've just been reading so much and listening to some amazing YouTube videos, that in 1491, 100% of land in North America, Central America, and South America was Indian land. 1491, 100% was Indian. 1492, all hell breaks loose. And there's this amazing book by Lynn Fisher, who's professor of history and Native American studies at Brown University. He's been studying for a decade slavery, indigenous slavery. So there are arguably more, there were more enslaved Native people in the two North American, in the New World, basically North and South America and the Caribbean, than black slaves. And millions of Native people were enslaved between 1492 and the early 1900s, okay? I mean, these are things that we don't know, we don't necessarily think about, and the reason why everyone, well, there are many reasons to enslave people. One reason is you can take their land. Being in areas where you can continue your traditional practices, showing people what you do and how you do things is the day-to-day. This is the present. And what I try to do is come in on the back end of it and say, by the way, let's remember that this was all Indian land. This was all land that was fished or farmed or hunted or trapped and gathered. Ownership was nothing that the Native people of America considered. It was not about ownership of land. So one of the questions, and my pal, Peter Thomas, PhD, anthropologist, historian, we've been working together on just sharing research and ideas. And he said, where did that whole notion that the Indians never lived here, where did that come from? And so as I poke through books and articles and things, it was part of this extraordinary racism from the beginning. The Pilgrims and the Puritans called the Indians devils from day one, 1620. The devils. We got to get rid of the devils, and it's the devil's country. And then erasure. But one way to erase people is just to pretend they were never there. So in this one article on the Supreme Court decision that said, well, maybe the Abenaki were here, but the weight of history is more important than any rights that they may have. So history has altered. History says it's not your land anymore, so go away. That was the Supreme Court decision. But there's this wonderful long article in the Indian Law Review, in the, what's it called, the American Indian Law Review. And the note is from Dorothy Canfield Fisher. She tells this, a story where some Vermonter encourages the settlers to stay in Vermont by responding, no Indians in the New Hampshire grants at all. And Vermont was part of the New Hampshire grants. Only just a few that come and go with their families to hunt and fish. Mm-hmm. And Ira Allen. So all these people that wrote the histories of Vermont, starting, say, in 1800 onward, let's just pretend they were never here. Mm-hmm. So Ira Allen.
1: The origins of this racist way of thinking.
4: They were never here. They mm-hmm. were just passing through. So then we have Walter Crockett saying, yep, Rogers Rangers, when they raided Odinak and burnt the town, the village down, that was the end. Everybody died. Abenaki's all gone. And that's just two of many that I have since seen. And Mercedes de Guardiola wrote this extraordinary book on the eugenics movement. Yeah. And basically, the eugenics surveys of the 30s, that was happening late days. By 1880s, the disrespect for Native people, for French Canadians, was massive. And already by 1880s, it is absolutely clear that Native people were hiding. And I have heard from certain Canadian Indians that, oh, we didn't hide at all. Well, the Native scholars are saying that people hid here in New England and elsewhere. And based on everything I've read about the eugenics, they had to hide.
1: Absolutely.
4: They had to hide.
1: To survive. And maybe a better phrasing would
4: not
1: be
4: hide.
1: That they survived.
4: Yeah.
1: And the resilience of
4: Absolutely.
1: The movements today
4: yeah.
1: is that four Abenaki tribes are recognized by the state of Vermont.
4: Thank you. Yes, absolutely.
1: And there is a revitalization of the language. Middlebury College is hosting Abenaki language as part of their curriculum, and they're like internationally known for their language school. Now the Abenaki language is part of that. And what we see throughout New England is more and more of Native studies
4: yeah.
1: and all kinds of ethnic studies. But in particular, I have to acknowledge the education of so many Native people, their PhDs and their writings
4: yeah.
1: and their documentation yeah. of their people, because it's not only Abenaki Nation, it is
4: all over, yeah. Ned Blackhawk has written this fabulous book,
1: mm-hmm.
4: Which I'm working through. I don't do it in sequence. I just pick and choose different chapters and stuff. And he's a Native scholar, PhD,
1: yeah.
4: And that's a...
1: One
4: of the publications shows very clearly that the eugenics, what do we call them, the county, the records from the 30s, identify Vermonters as Indian. You hear, oh, Vermont Indians were not... victimized in the eugenics movement. Well, guess what? They were.
1: Yeah.
4: And we have the cards. We have cards that say quarter Indian, eighth Indian, whatever. Indian and French Canadian. So Indian is very clearly documented, even though race says white. So that's very interesting. So think about documents can be misused and weaponized. So a lot of documents, yes. Everybody says W for white when it comes to race. But then in these particular eugenics records, it says nationality, FC, French Canadian, one half, Indian, one half. But under race, it says white. So there's another PhD dissertation worth of information to mine, as we say.
1: Shirley, you have a wonderful story in your first book, My Bring Up, about eugenics, really. It was. Would you talk about that a little bit? Recognizing as a child that you had relatives that didn't have any children, and what was that like then?
3: My grandmother and my grandfather had passed away at that time, but my mother and my father were always kind of funny acting the first part of May, and we couldn't figure out why they were so sad. And finally, they told us when we were a little bit older that one of our relatives, a small kid, there was two of them, that were sterilized down in Brandon, and that was sad.
4: So it was about being poor, it was about being not educated, it was about having too many kids, it was about not doing well in school, it was about getting drunk, it was about being a laborer, it was about being a farmer, you weren't good enough or important enough.
1: That is also racism.
4: That is also
1: racism. About domination and about power over.
3: The weirdest thing was most of these, like the doctor and some of these other people, were from Chelsea.
1: Yes. Yep.
3: And they had that Vermont something, I can't remember what it was. I can't remember what that part was.
4: Yeah. So local people were
3: sterilized.
4: But it was the doctor, the local doctor, who was agreeing to it.
1: Yeah.
3: Yeah. I got the paper that was all signed in 1930.
4: Yeah.
3: And
1: And there are other tribal members who have family stories. And for a long time, people didn't publicly talk about it. Because it was too sad.
3: It's sad.
1: It is really sad.
3: It ruined
1: sad.
3: How many people's lives, not just a couple.
1: And how do we as a society, as, you know, in a Vermont community, allow that, you know, to happen? I sit with it. You know, you wonder, how did it happen?
3: What's her name? The lady that wrote books there, Canfield Fisher?
1: Yeah.
3: She had her... Things
1: she was the eugenics. Yeah,
3: she was in the eugenics.
4: She was one of those people. Yes. Well, everyone, anyone. I mean, just about every Vermonter that we read about in the history books were all part of let's build better Vermonters.
1: Yeah. Right.
4: Let's create perfect Vermonters.
1: Yeah. So fast speed to today. I mean, we still have a problem with people's judgments and attitudes and, you know, how we treat each other. And so, you know, I mean, I just have to say it, how important it is to being returning to traditional values. And I think the indigenous perspective with the relationship with land, with the historic perspective, with all this, is really important for people to know about. We can't just we cannot continue to exclude this perspective from, you know, education and from, you know, when I first started radio, people that were my age had, you know, there's no Indians in Vermont. I lived here my whole life. There's no Indians in Vermont, you know. And that's exactly why I started Moccasin Tracks, because there was this attitude, and we still see it today. But luckily, people like Doug and Shirley and Giovanna are trying to educate the public. And I want to go back to that phrase, public archaeology. What exactly do you mean by that?
4: So when I started in July of 1976, no one in Vermont practically had heard of archaeology. There were some farmers that thought that they had a sense of archaeology. There were a few non There were a few Arrowhead collectors, projectile point collectors that knew about archaeology. But for the most part, in the government circles, legislators, nobody had heard of archaeology. Nobody cared about it. And you don't care about something until you know it, until you understand it. So public archaeology was, I was the Johnny Appleseed for Vermont archaeology. I was the person that went out and explained why protecting archaeological sites was so important, because we have this almost 13,000-year history of people in Vermont that is embodied only in the archaeological record. There's traditions, there's memory, but the actual physical aspects of it are in the archaeology of Vermont. So we have to protect these sites. And the more you know about it, the more you will respect them and understand them. So that was one of my big missions, is educate why it's important, why we need to know, why we need to spend money, why we need to protect Native American burials, why we need to spend money to protect Native American burials. Right. And the legislature totally got it. They were amazing. And then they gave us money, and we were able to open the Vermont Archaeology Heritage Center in Barrie, which is an extraordinary place. People should go visit. We have a beautiful birch bark canoe, not a birch bark, a dugout canoe from Shelburne Pond.
5: Oh, cool.
4: On exhibit there.
1: Could we talk a little bit more about reburials and how that changed in Vermont? There's a story, and I know John Moody was part of it, but Dee Brightstar was co-hosting Moccasin Tracks for a while when I was broadcasting out of Burlington at the UVM station. And she wrote a poem because she participated in some of those bones that were stored for a long time at UVM were eventually reburied.
4: From Montpelier, because the ancestor first came to Montpelier before they went back to Highgate.
1: Yeah, and they took them by canoe in the Lake Champlain.
4: Mm-hmm.
1: Anyway, it's a beautiful little... luckily, I made a recording of it when she shared the poem on the radio, and I've been like kind of going through some of the archives because we had so many different voices on the radio that, and then some of them aren't with us anymore, but they really said some important things that I'm very honored to have recorded. Anyway, the reburials. And there weren't specific laws early on, and I know you were part
4: there
1: of...
4: There were no laws early
1: you know,
4: on.
1: Writing that. And could you give us a brief summary of how we... now have a lot more respect for that and a process and protocol to follow.
4: So early on, from the first day, I had a sense, I knew that burial sites were sacred. I don't know if I knew it because I'm a mom. I don't know what my sensibility was, but I never occurred to me in a million years to excavate a burial site or human remains. And some were excavated in Vermont in the 1930s. The Boucher burials up in Highgate, they were excavated under emergency situation because a family was constructing a foundation for their house. And so by a complete fluke, there were several hundred anthropologists and archaeologists at the university for a conference that weekend. It was 2 years before I arrived. I was actually getting my master's out west somewhere. And so the ancestors were taken from the ground and not put very properly in bad storage, I would say, very much so, and taken to UVM, where they were pretty much ignored, only because there was never any time or staffing or ability to look at the materials, which is probably a good thing that they were just left alone. Anyway, lots of negotiation, lots of work. But one of the things that the state, me being the state, but it wasn't just me alone. It was the entire agency. It was the Historic Preservation Office. It was my boss, Eric Gilbertson. And then obviously we had to involve the governor's office. And it's like a cast of hundreds in the legislature. We eventually ended up passing upgrading existing burial laws to protect Native American sites so that you cannot excavate Native American sites, you cannot excavate graves, remove grave materials. And there was a fund started to repatriate materials that were accidentally uncovered, which was happening in Highgate and in Swanton. So there's areas up there that are almost wall-to-wall burials. So they're obviously very sacred areas, and they were prime development lands. So in the state, assisted by an anonymous donor and the Preservation Trust of Vermont, of course, the legislature, we purchased a number of properties up in that Swanton Highgate area that can never be developed. And the ancestors, the Missisquoi ancestors, were reburied and protected, and Missisquoi monitors the lands and stuff. But then every once in a while, some developer or private landowner would decide they needed to build a house. And then, oh my gosh, human remains would be exposed. And the Missisquoi, the Abnakis were especially in the middle of it because they live up there on the river where there was these sacred lands from like 3,000 years ago, basically, to the mid 1800s. So I worked diligently, not alone, you know, takes a village. We changed the law. We convinced legislators that these lands needed to be protected. We convinced legislators we needed money. And there's a fund now in the Historic Preservation Office that is available in case Jess needs to go out or hire another mm-hmm. archaeologist to identify the ancestors, the remains, mm-hmm. and then work with whichever one of the tribes is closest to decide what mm-hmm. to do. So we've had situations, of course, down in Nalhegan mm-hmm. land and in Kawasak land. Erosion is terrible.
5: Yeah.
4: Erosion because of dam construction has just destroyed thousands of acres of land along the Connecticut River. So many of those impoundments originally were going up and down 6-7 feet every day. And just knocking out hundreds of acres of land over the years. So there's definitely human remains, Native remains that were in peril. So it's been an important work. And it was always the Vermont Abnaki who did the work.
5: Yeah.
4: And they were always quick to protect their own ancestors, quick to take care of things, quick to repatriate, quick to work together.

0: So she got up one morning and pushed her old chair up against the wall, and we knew it was going to fall apart, but it didn't. And she reached up on the shelf and come down with a red box, and it was made of wood, and that was her bean and carrots, you name it. She had everything in there.
1: Seeds,
0: yeah.
1: Wow.
0: And so she would go through the whole thing in the fall, and she would figure out the journal and write the what each row was for. And yeah, that was the gist of it. She ruled the roost as far as the garden is concerned.
1: So what about the bear sighting?
0: Oh, so my father said we had to go up and put the potatoes in the furrows. And with that means up the hill. And he had a tractor, which wasn't a tractor, it was a doodle bug. And he says, Mother, you sit up front with me and the kids. He made a wagon for the doodle bug. So we take it up, and Dad goes back down to the house, to their house, and Graham, she said, well, I got to go down and get dinner ready, and I'll be back up to pick you up. Well, not pick you up, but come down with you. So my father had my mother take the gun, the rifle, just in case. Usually my mother brought animals home. She didn't leave them. The kids, we worked really hard and decided to, while we were almost finished, so all at once we heard a growling, like a huffing and puffing. And we looked up, and there was a mama bear there. So we scrambled up the trees, and everybody's kind of hanging on for dear life, but they get up there without too much. And we were stuck up there for probably about 45 minutes to an hour.
1: Wow.
0: And the mother bear was like, row, row, row. And we weren't really too scared. But mom came back, and she said, went down, got Dad, and he just shot some, shots up in the air and stuff. No big deal. But it was funny seeing the kids kind of hanging on the tree limbs. And, yeah, and there's other ones, if I can ever remember them. I have to write them down so I can't remember them.
1: Yeah, oh.
0: But that was fun.
2: That's a good story.
1: Yeah,
2: great memory.
1: Great stories. We have tried to cover your topics, Giovanna, with the land and particularly the racism topic and some of the records that we know are available and are being used, I think, a little bit more today. Is there anything else that you would like to, anything that you would like to end our show with here?
2: So I have categorically said that there aren't a lot of records, and I'm wrong, because I think there's many more records than I realized. I think that many of the records need to be looked at very carefully, because depending on who is writing the record, they had their own agenda. So census takers weren't necessarily asking certain questions. Just because a census taker puts W for white for everyone doesn't mean that everyone is necessarily white. Or maybe they are white, or maybe they're Indian, but saying, oh, I'm definitely white. Sorry, it's 1918. I'm definitely white today. There are the opportunity in this day and age to find records online is extraordinary. When I look at the word that Colin Calloway did in the late 80s and the 90s, or 1990 when he published that one Western Abnaki book, he had to be in London at the British Library. He had to be at the Library of Congress in Chicago at that library. I think more and more records are online. And definitely, indigenous people did not write. We know that. And the archaeology is so important, because Indians did not write. marginalized people did not write, African Americans did

0: you know, slaves didn't write. But people wrote about them. And one thing I have learned from Colin is that any time an Indian spoke, like in the leadership position, if they were speaking to George Washington or having dinner with George Washington, or others of the founding fathers, and here's the quotation, they wrote down everything that was said. So that somewhere in the records, there's a lot of things that were said. And there must be journals we haven't, hundreds of journals we haven't found yet, hundreds of diaries we haven't looked at yet. So asking the right question is a very, very important task for us as researchers and scholars. And I'm praying that there's a next generation, both of indigenous scholars and Western European scholars, who just really ask certain questions and start looking at the records and maybe looking at the same record, but very differently.
1: Yes, and yes. And some of those folks, Abenaki folks, who are historians, researchers, mm-hmm. college professors, Marge Brujak, Joseph Brujak, Lisa Brooks, mm-hmm. I don't think they get the credit that they deserve.
0: Yeah, it's extraordinary.
1: And they're doing extraordinary work. And Marge's work with the wampum belts is extraordinary. And Lisa Brooks, you know, her writings are just incredible. So when other people from other nations want to
0: erase, let's use that word.
1: You know, yes, the work that has been significantly done by, you know, Abenaki people of Vermont, of New Hampshire, of Massachusetts, we know that they're here. We know that they've been here. We know that they did so much work early on in the 70s because there was a movement happening to gain recognition, to gain
0: power,
1: to gain a little bit of rights.
0: Absolutely. And there's so much research, and we could talk for another hours and hours.
1: I know.
0: Peter Thomas is doing amazing research up in the Quebec area.
1: Is that people didn't know how to handle it or didn't know. So that's why I feel that what you have to share in educating us in making archaeology more public, I thank you for that. And it's really been, you know, thank you so much, Shirley, for sharing your stories with us today.
0: And thank you
1: and
0: for having us.
1: Perhaps we can do this again and continue these stories.
2: keep on.
1: So, in closing, if there's anything else that either of you would like to add,
0: just thank you for that chance. And we share our passions.
1: Yeah. It's good work, and I'm really honored to do it. So, thank you both so much for your work today.
0: Thank you so much.

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And we heard a song from Coleman Hawkins called Body and Soul, and kicked off with Sonny Rollins, St. Thomas, from the album Saxophone Colossus, released 1957. Next, we're going to hear a song from Miles Davis off of the 1959 album Kind of Blue called Blue in Green.

For those just tuning in, my name is Isabella. My program is called Green Bubble Tea. The show is dedicated to jazz music. And that song was from Dexter Gordon. It's called It Will Have to Do Until the Real Thing Comes. Ahmad Jamal Trio with I Love Music from the album The Awakening. Yusef Lateef with Love Theme from Spartacus. Hank Mobley with Dig Dis from the album Soul Station. And we kicked off that set with a track from Miles Davis called Blue and Green from the 1959 album Kind of Blue. Next, we're going to hear from Nina Simone, Revolution Parts 1 and 2.

Count Basie with Splanky. Prior was Nat King Cole with Unforgettable. Billie Holiday with Strange Fruit. And we kicked off that set with Nina Simone, Revolution Parts 1 and 2. And we are about halfway through this week's edition of Green Bubble Tea. 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Green Bubble Tea is syndicated via the Pacifica Radio Network. My name is Isabella, your host. We are recording the show on July 1st. Now we're going to hear a duet between Ella Fitzgerald and Louis Armstrong, Cheek to Cheek.

but it doesn't thrill me half as much as dancing cheek to cheek. Oh, I'd love to go out fishing in a river or a creek, but I don't enjoy it half as much

The revolution will not be televised by Gil Scott Heron. Prior, we heard from Bob Marley and the Wailers' Redemption Song from the album Uprising, which came out in 1980. Chain of Fools from Aretha Franklin from the album Lady Soul. And we kicked off that set with A Change Is Gonna Come from Sam Cooke. And next, we're gonna focus on a specific genre which was popular in the 1990s, acid jazz. Acid jazz fuses soul, funk, and disco music with hip hop and house music. And we are going to start off with perhaps the most well-known acid jazz artist, Jamiroquai, with his song Space Cowboy.

like patting your feet, patting your feet. If you feel like clapping your hands, clap your hands.

Brooklyn Funk Essentials with The Creator Has a Master Plan, Incognito with Everyday, Freak Power with Turn On, Tune In, Cop Out, Us Three with Come On Everyone, Get Down, and we kicked off with Jamiroquai, the song Space Cowboy. We've been listening to acid jazz music from the 1990s. It's a genre that fused classic soul, funk, disco, and jazz with more modern house and hip-hop music. Next song we're going to hear is from D-Influence with Good Life.

The time has come when we may run to the hills and mills in search for a thing we call fun. But we've got to get it on so we can live long, grow strong, and truly belong to a race or equal. The creator will never, never need a sequel. So we ask you all to join us in the universe of prayer for every man,

this about concludes this week's edition of Green Bubble Tea. Have a good weekend. Have a good rest of the holiday. Or I should say, good rest of the summer. The holiday, 4th of July, is this weekend. Stay safe. Thanks for tuning in. See you later, lovelies.

Hello, hello, hello, groovy people of the earth, and thank you so much for tuning into the grooviest music history show, The Hippie Hour. I am your host for the next 2 hours. I am DJ Flower Power, and this week we are taking a trip to talk about the British invasion and beyond. We'll talk about the British invasion of the mid-1960s and the impact it had on popular music, and then we'll dive into the post-British invasion era of the late 60s and how psychedelia made its way through the UK. We're not particularly going to be going in chronological order, but we'll enjoy groovy sounds from different genres and learn a thing or two along the way, of course. We started off with unarguably the most legendary band to come out of the British invasion, the group that started it all, the Beatles, with their song She Said, She Said off of their 1966 album Revolver. Now, I am a firm believer in what I call middle Beatles supremacy. I love the creativity of their late work and the charm of their early work, but 1965 to 67 was really the sweet spot for them in terms of both teamwork and pushing the boundaries of music. Anything after that, and it's pretty much them just doing their own solo stuff, which is obviously wonderful and amazing, but I feel like middle Beatles is a lot more Beatles-y than anything else. We're going to talk about the start of the British invasion after the break, but coming up is a British psychedelic pop group named The Smoke, with their best charting hit, My Friend Jack, which hit number 2 in Germany in 1967. And a fun fact about this group, their guitarist John Lund went on to become a sound engineer for the disco group Boney M, aka the group that sings the best disco song about a historic figure, in my opinion. But back to our hippie music. Here's The Smoke with My Friend Jack, right here on The Hippie Hour.

back to work again. Pains and blisters on my mind and my hands. From living daily with those canvas bags.

You just heard the blues rock legends The Animals with their 1966 single Inside Looking Out. And before that was a woman who was one of the most successful female British performers at her peak. That was Dusty Springfield with Love Power from her 1968 album Dusty in London. Thank you so much for tuning into the Hippie Hour this week. We are talking about the British invasion and beyond for this episode. And we'll start off with a little bit of context. So the British Invasion is a musical movement of the mid-60s composed of British rock and roll or beat groups whose popularity spread rapidly into the United States. The Beatles' arrival in New York City on February 7, 1964 opened America's doors and led the way to, technically, the second British invasion. But what was the first? Well, in the 1950s, as rhythm and blues as well as rock and roll was flourishing in the US, England was highly influenced by these sounds and created skiffle groups, drummerless acoustic guitar and banjo ensembles, jug bands of the sort, most often sang traditional American folk songs, frequently with more spirit and instrumental polish. And the skiffle craze was spearheaded by Scotland's Lonnie Donegan, and many rock and roll groups, even the Beatles, started out as a skiffle band known as the Quarrymen. For example, Jimmy Page of Led Zeppelin also started in a skiffle group when he was in his teens. He played on a kids' TV show called All Your Own at age 13 in 1957. Anyway, by 1962, encouraged by the anyone-can-play attitude of skiffle and self-schooled in the music of Chuck Berry, Elvis Presley, Little Richard, Eddie Cochran, Buddy Holly, James Brown, Muddy Waters, and so many more, some British teens had a real feel for rock and roll. Blending that with such local traditions as dance hall, pop, and Celtic folk, they formulated original music that they could claim. Young groups with electric guitars began performing and writing up-tempo melodic pop, fire rock and roll, and Chicago-style electric blues. And we'll talk more about specifics after the break, but first, one of the most influential rock bands of the 20th century due to their development of the power chord technique, the rock opera, and so much more. Up next is The Who with a song off of their 1965 album My Generation. Here's The Good's Gone, right here on The Hippie Hour.

B-side to their 1965 single called Soul. Thank you so much for tuning into the Hippie Hour this week. We are talking about the British invasion and beyond for this episode. And one of the big cities for musical explosion, besides London, of course, was, as you could probably guess, Liverpool. Beat music, or Mersey beat, is a popular music genre that developed in the late 50s and 60s in Liverpool. And this genre mixed influences from British and American rock and roll, R&B, skiffle, traditional pop, and music hall, which is a British theatrical genre that dates back to the Victorian era. So we're going to hear some Merseybeat acts later, but first, we're going to hear a woman who was once one of the most recognized personalities in British show business. Here is the one and only Kathy Kirby with her 1962 song, Dance On. Great year on the Hippie Hour.

Mercy Beat group The Applejacks with their 1964 song written by John Lennon and Paul McCartney. That was Like Dreamers Do. The song was actually recorded by the Beatles in 1962 with Pete Best on drums, as this was before Ringo Starr joined the group. And something unique about The Applejacks, they have a female bassist by the name of Megan Davies, no relation to the Davies brothers of the Kinks. And before that, one of the very few all-female Mercy Beat groups, that was the Liverbirds with their song Peanut Butter. They were made up of vocalist and guitarist Valerie Gell, guitarist and vocalist Pamela Birch, bassist and vocalist Mary McGlory, and drummer Sylvia Saunders. They took their name after the fictional bird that is symbolic of Liverpool, the Liverbird. And similar to the Beatles, they got their start by heading to Hamburg, Germany, where they played at the Star Club, and they were billed as the female Beatles during their time. They released two albums under Star Club record label before disbanding in 1968. The drummer Sylvia Saunders recently said for an interview, quote, "We never got as big as the Beatles, but we started as friends and we ended as friends." Thank you so much for tuning into the Hippie Hour this week. We are looking at the British invasion and beyond for this episode. And up next, we're going to hear a couple of voices that were at the forefront of the British invasion of the mid-1960s. So coming up is a group that has been rocking and rolling for over 60 years and is still together. Coming up next is the Rolling Stones with a song off of their second album released in 1964. Here is Around and Around by the Rolling Stones. Right here on the Hippie Hour.

little peek at what's to come later in this episode. You just heard British folk artist Bridget St. John with a song off of her 1969 debut album called Ask Me No Questions. That was Curl Your Toes. She worked with folk artists such as Paul Simon, Nick Drake, and a young David Bowie, appearing at leading folk venues alongside them. She has an absolutely beautiful voice and amazing music. I would definitely suggest checking it out. And staying tuned in if you want to hear more folk music. Before that was the Hollies with their first top 10 hit in the U.S., Bus Stop, released in 1966. Thank you so much for tuning into the Hippie Hour this week. We are about at the halfway point of our British Invasion and Beyond episode, so it is time for the Flower Power Picks. If you're new here, don't know what that is, I'm DJ Flower Power. I have a lot of vinyl, and every week I bring two to play live on air. This week for our UK episode, I have Sally's Fourth by Rainbow Folly, released in 1968, and 5,000 Spirits or the Lairs of the Onion by the Incredible String Band, released in 1967. Now, Rainbow Folly is a psychedelic pop band from England who released one album in 1968 before disbanding. They got back together in 2015 to create an album called Follow Up, and also re-released their first album on colored vinyl, which I do have a copy of. At this point, I think it's my only colored vinyl, unless you count my John Prine album that was advertised as, quote, crystal clear vinyl, which I thought was referring to the sound, but was actually just a fully transparent record, which is hilarious to me. I normally don't buy re-releases, so I don't have a lot of colored copies. I'd rather have the original thing if I'm going to buy a physical copy, but for some of my more obscure groups like Rainbow Folly, it's not always possible. And next, we have the Incredible String Band. They are Edinburgh, Scotland natives who were pioneers of the psychedelic folk genre, which we'll talk about later in the show. When it was released, this album was regarded by one Paul McCartney as the best album of 1967. Now, is Sgt. Pepper included in that list, or was Paul just being humble? Later in this episode, we will see more Scottish acts, as well as Welsh and Northern Irish acts, and even a couple of groups from the Republic of Ireland. I know that they're not a part of the UK, but that's what the and beyond part of this episode is. But you'll have to stay tuned to hear those. First, you're going to hear some Out of Sight Sounds with Rainbow Folly and their song, Sun Sing, right here on the Hippie Hour.

Good day, ladies and gentlemen. This is your captain speaking. Welcome aboard the Rainbow Folly. You're flying at an altitude of 28,000 feet, airspeed 450 miles an hour. Below you, and to your right, is the Indian Ocean, and if you look very closely, you will notice a small rowing boat down there. That is your crew. And this is a recorded message. The message. The message. The message. The message.

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Sitting one day by myself, and I'm thinking what could be wrong, when this funny little hedgehog comes running up to me and

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But just when everything is going fine and absolutely nothing is wrong, this funny little hedgehog's always around and

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But now I'll be looking all my days, and it isn't just me I gotta please. There's this funny little hedgehog who's always around, and the only words he ever sings to me are these.

a little taste of psychedelic folk for you all. That was the Hedgehog Song by the Incredible String Band, and before that, a psychedelic pop group by the name of Rainbow Folly with their song Sun Sing. Thank you so much for tuning into the Hippie Hour this week. If you are just joining us, we are talking about the British invasion and beyond, all the groovy music to come out of the UK, and after the Flower Power Picks is everyone's favorite category, bands with funny names, and this week is going to be Freak Beat Edition. So Freak Beat is mainly a British subgenre that emerged in the mid-60s as an early form of psychedelic rock. It's like psych rock, but sometimes it's heavier or has classic rock and roll elements in it, and at the same time, it's like garage rock, but freakier, and I think it really is a unique middle ground of the two that lit the scene on fire in England and really made London swingin' in the mid-60s, and of course paved the way for psychedelia to come, not only in the UK, but around the world. This week's groups we have for bands with funny names are some absolutely hilarious names. I do not know how I stumbled across these. This week we have Granny's Intentions, The 23rd Turnoff, and Scrug. So Granny's Intentions, they are an Irish rock band from Limerick, which is located in the Republic of Ireland, formed in 1965 by school friends. I initially wasn't going to include this group because obviously, again, the Republic of Ireland is different from the rest of the UK, but with that name, how could I not include them? They did move to London in 1966 and toured the country, but failed to gain any traction. So they moved back to Ireland in 1967 and picked up a new guitarist, one Gary Moore, and released a handful of singles, which failed to hit the charts. They changed their name in 1970, probably for the best, and released one more album before going their separate ways. And their guitarist, Gary Moore, went on to be part of another Irish rock band, one that you may recognize by the name of Thin Lizzy. Next, we have the 23rd Turnoff. They are created from the ashes of a Merseybeat group called the Kirbys. This group included Jimmy Campbell as lead songwriter, and while they only released a handful of singles in their time together, they recorded multiple tracks that ended up on their 2022 release, Michelangelo, the complete 1967 recordings. And finally, we have Scrug. They are a short-lived psychedelic rock and pop group based in London that released a handful of singles in 1968 and 1969, led by South African musician John Congos. Congos had a handful of singles released in South Africa, but relocated to England in 1966. During the following years, he headed the short-lived bands Floribunda Rose, which released one single, and Scrug, which released three singles, and then went solo. But before we get into Scrug, and of course the 23rd Turnoff, let's start off bands with funny names with a group from Ireland, Granny's Intentions, with their song Hilda the Builda. Aaron Gobra, folks.

some songs more on the psychedelic pop side of things. That was Lavender Popcorn by Scrug, and before that, Flowers Are Flowering by the 23rd Turnoff, as part of our Bands with Funny Names category right here on the Hippie Hour. Thank you so much for tuning into the Grooviest Music History Show with your host, DJ Flower Power. We spent most of the first half of the show looking at examples of the British invasion, as well as Mersey Beat and Freakbeat scenes. But let's check out the aftermath of that. With the British invasion came a never-before-seen melding of genres from different areas of the world, and it led way for more experimentation and creativity, which meant, of course, an expansion of genres. And one of those expansions that was popular in the UK was psychedelic folk. Now, psychedelia seeped its way into the folk genre as early as 1967 in England, and throughout the late 60s and early 70s, many groups such as the Incredible String Band, which you heard, experimented with how to fit this new genre into such a classic sound. And if you want to hear some obscure psychedelic folk, I suggest checking out the compilation album titled Dust on the Nettles. We'll have some examples of obscure psychedelic folk, but first, let's just start off pretty folky with British folk artist Nick Drake and a song off of his 1969 album Five Leaves Left. Now, I've talked about Nick Drake before, but for those of you who are new to the show, Nick Drake was an insanely talented but an insanely reserved musician. He didn't really reach any fame during his short life, but years after his passing, he began to represent this sort of doomed romantic type and was musical influence for the likes of The Cure, Kate Bush, Beck, REM, The Black Crowes, and so many more. So off of his 1969 album Five Leaves Left, here's Nick Drake with his song Time Has Told Me, right here on

Scottish pop rock band Marmalade, previously known as the Gaylords, with their 1967 single I See the Rain, which was praised by Jimi Hendrix for being the best cut of the year. And before that was a group that I can't find much about, but they are on the compilation album I talked about before the break, Dust on the Nettles, the psychedelic folk album. That was Country Sun with their song The Color Is Blue. Thank you so much for tuning into the Hippie Hour this week. We are looking at the British invasion and beyond for this episode. We are finally fully into that beyond section. We'll be looking at the rest of the UK and Ireland for the remainder of this show. So coming up next is a Scottish musician who is the original bassist for Cream. He co-wrote many of the band's hit songs, but also has been named by Rolling Stone magazine as one of the top 10 bassists of all time. Coming up next is Jack Bruce with a song off of his album Songs for a Tailor, which was his debut solo album, and the title is a tribute to Jeannie Franklin, aka Jeannie the Tailor, a clothing designer who designed wardrobes for Cream and was also the girlfriend of Fairport Convention guitarist Richard Thompson and, according to Bruce's 2010 biography, composing himself, an ex-lover of Bruce. So off of that album, here is Jack Bruce with Rope Ladder to the Moon, right here on the Hippie Hour.

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You find nice things and butterflies' wings and policemen's hats as well. The girlies there won't hurt you because they're all so very nice. There's cats and dogs and bats and frogs and little pink sugar mice.

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0: 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So come along and sing a summer coming on. Come along and sing a summer, summer's coming on. Summer's coming on, summer is coming on.
1: John Martin with Sing a Song of Summer off of his 1968 album, The Tumbler. Now, Martin had a career spanning 40 years in genres such as folk, blues, prog rock, and jazz. He is known for his own unique sound, an acoustic guitar run through a fuzz box, a phase shifter, and an echoplex, which is a tape delay effect. Guitar people, I'm sure you know exactly what I'm talking about. Eric Clapton himself has been quoted to say Martin was, quote, so far ahead of everything. It's almost inconceivable. And before that was an artist I had to include in this section of this week's episode, the folk king of Scotland, Donovan, with his song To Try for the Sun off of his 1965 album Fairy Tale. Thank you so much for tuning into the Hippie Hour this week. Unfortunately, we are low on time on our British Invasion and Beyond episode. We have a couple of more countries to talk about within and near the UK. So next, we have a couple of groups from Wales, which has about the same population as the city of Los Angeles, for perspective. Coming up next is Welsh rockers Blonde on Blonde, and they named themselves after the 1966 Bob Dylan album of the same name. They ended up releasing three albums together, but off of their first one called Contrast, released in 1969. Here is Blonde on Blonde with their song, Mother Earth, right here on the Hippie Hour.

Welsh rockers Man with their song Empty Room off of their 1969 album Revelation. Now, Man started off as a psychedelic rock act, but changed to prog rock and jam as the 70s continued. And before that, Welsh musician and founding member of the Velvet Underground, that was John Cale with his song Big White Cloud off the first of his 16 solo albums, Vintage Violence, released in 1970. Thank you so much for tuning into this week's Hippie Hour episode, The British Invasion and Beyond. Unfortunately, we are almost out of time on this week's episode, but as always, if you want to hear this episode again or any of my previous shows, you can head on over to mixcloud.com/WBTVLP, and there you'll find not only all of my previous episodes, but everyone who is currently archiving their work on this wonderful radio station the Hippie Hour calls home. And in the episode description, you will find the link to the playlist for this week's episode titled The British Invasion and Beyond, if you need some more music not heard on air. So we have one more country in the UK. Let's hop the Irish Sea into Northern Ireland. Up next is going to be Heir Apparent with a song off of their only album Sunrise, which was produced by Jimi Hendrix and released in 1969. Now, funny enough, when I was in London back in 2019, I actually stumbled across one of the members of this band. David the Tiger Taylor was actually at the Handel and Hendrix Museum the same day I was. And as I was there taking photos of Jimi Hendrix's room and all of this cool stuff, David was just in the corner talking to people and being like, oh yeah, you know, here's a picture of David and Jimi Hendrix together. And at that point, I had no idea who this guy was. And I didn't want to be like, hey, you were friends with Jimi Hendrix, right? Can I get a picture with you because of that? So nevertheless, I don't think I remember saying anything to him, but I was in that same room at the same time with him. So off of their album Sunrise, here is Heir Apparent with Yes, I Need Someone, right here on the Hippie Hour.

You just heard Northern Irish psychedelic rockers and Dwella's Dream with a song off of their self-titled debut album, The Days Grew Longer for Love, released in 1969. And before that, Van Morrison with his first big group, Them, with their song Truth Machine off of the 1968 album Now and Them. Thank you so much for tuning into the Hippie Hour this week. Unfortunately, we are out of time on this week's episode. I hope you all enjoyed taking a trip with DJ Flower Power to see the British invasion. This episode, in many ways, is a continuation of our Battle of the Coast series, which travels all around the US looking at music hubs and the groups to come out of them, and is also the beginning of an international traveling series that will start later next month. We'll be looking at the psychedelic scenes of the 60s, 70s, and sometimes the 80s throughout countries in Latin America, Europe, Asia, Africa, Oceania, and more. Psychedelic rock and hippie counterculture is a movement that hit the world in waves during high-tension Cold War times, and even countries that you wouldn't expect, like the Soviet Union, China, and so much more, had their own underground psychedelic scene. History nerds, you are going to love this one. I hope you all tune in. 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
1: It's 5 o'clock in Burlington, Vermont, and while you may be getting off work, we're just getting started at the Guitar Factory. I'm Ken French. 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

0: Well, hello, and that's a good way to wake up here at 5 o'clock on WBTV-LP in Burlington. I'm Ken French, and you're tuned into the Guitar Factory, and that was Eric Gales. I have to admit, in full disclosure, that I ran across this on Eric on Rick Beato's YouTube channel, and I was enthralled. I just think the guy's got so much energy, and he enjoys the guitar so much. But the first thing I did was I looked up Eric Gales, and I found Eric Gale, G-A-L-E, who is another great guitar player who played on a lot of fusion and pop records back in the 70s. Eric Gale passed away in 1994, but maybe I'll do another show with Eric Gale sometime. But Eric Gales, with an S, is a hard rock and blues guitarist from Memphis, Tennessee. He was like a child prodigy, started playing at the age of 4 and learned from his older brothers, who were all musicians. His brother Eugene taught him how to play, and Eugene played the guitar upside down and strung upside down like Hendrix style, and so that's the way that Eric learned to play also. So we just heard a track from Eric's 2017 album, The Middle of the Road, and that was Change in Me. And we're just going to keep the party going with Eric Gales. This is a very cool album that he made in last year, 2025. It's a tribute to his older brother. It's called A Tribute to LJK. And LJK was the stage name for his brother took, Little Jimmy King. So these are tunes. We're going to hear a couple of tunes from this album that his brother wrote and Eric recorded in his memory. So this is You Shouldn't Have Left Me, from A Tribute to LJK.
1: All hail. A tribute to our brother, Manuel Gales, also known as Little Jimmy King.

Oh my goodness, Eric Gale's ripping it up there. It's hot outside in Burlington, Vermont, and it's hot here in the studio at WBTVLP. You're listening to the Guitar Factory. Hey, today's July 1st, 2026, and that's why it's so hot outside. But we got Eric Gale's. That was a couple of tracks we just heard from a tribute album he made for his older brother last year, a tribute to LJK. Man, I could listen to that all day. One of the great things about Eric Gale's also is he's collaborated with so many other great guitar players. He seems to just love the company. And coming up next is going to be a track from a Gary Hoey album. Gary Hoey is a Boston guitar player who's recorded about 20 albums under his own name. And he did this collaboration with Eric Gale's back in 2019. Kind of a Stevie Ray Vaughan kind of jam, and some great solos coming up in this one from Gary Hoey. This is Under the Rug from Neon Highway Blues.

You are listening to the Guitar Factory on WBTV LP Burlington, and that's Allie Venable shred in there. Allie Venable with Eric Gales, special guest star. Like I said, Eric's done a lot of collaborations with a lot of great guitarists. Allie is a really up-and-coming superstar on the guitar. She was 19 years old when she recorded that in 2019. And she's from Kilgore, Texas, so look out for Allie Venable. And we're going to take a quick break right here, and we're going to do a new thing, first time ever, the Guitar Factory News update. This came across my feeds the other day, and I saw that Fender, a guitar instrument company, has been sending out cease and desist letters to numerous manufacturers who create Stratocaster-looking guitars, including PRS, which makes the great Eric Johnson, like, Silver Strat clone. And Fender won a court case in Germany recently that has emboldened them to send these cease and desist letters. The case in Germany is questionable because the other party in the case actually never showed up, so it was sort of a default judgment. And there's a lot of question about whether this has any jurisdiction in standing in the U.S. or other places in the world. And this is like a repeat of a 2009 lawsuit that Fender attempted also to stop the making of Stratocaster clones, and they failed that time, and the consensus seems to be they're going to fail again, but they keep trying. And this is the like the world we live in here, the intersection of capitalism and arts and rock and roll and blues, and I don't know. The weird thing is that Gibson did succeed in winning a lawsuit to prevent other people from making Les Paul clones, so who knows what's going to happen. But that's the Guitar Factory news. And the other big story today is that I drove into the studio today on the Champlain Parkway. Hey, that was a great success. That road has been, 60 years in the making? And I came right off Shelburne Road and zipped right along the parkway there, and there I am at the filing cabinet. So if you want to come down to the Media Factory and check it out, take the parkway up from Shelburne Road, get off at the filing cabinet, and there you are, 208 Flynn Avenue. And we are broadcasting live from the Media Factory right here in Burlington. And I'm Ken French. I'm here every Wednesday at 5 o'clock with the Guitar Factory, playing anything that's got to do with the guitars. And tonight we're listening to a great rock and blues player named Eric Gales. So let's continue on with a track from Eric's 2014 album. And I want to tell you, Eric's got over 20 albums out, so there's a lot to pick from. And this is the album called Good for Something. The track is Six Deep. I think it's a very personal, dark sort of song, but you know, I'm drawn to it because of the emotion and the playing and the passion in this song. Eric Gales.

the papers, blues in the magazines, blues on the radio, blues on the TV screen. Everywhere you turn,

what's going on. How can we break this suffering spell? I pray we're gonna make it, but only time will tell.

That's Eric Bibb and Eric Gales, a pair of Erics on the Guitar Factory. Eric Bibb is a great blues singer and guitarist in his own right. And I just learned something very interesting about Eric Bibb, who was born in New York in 1951. His father was a musical theater singer. His uncle was John Lewis, who was the pianist in the Modern Jazz Quartet. Anyway, so he grew up in a talented family, and that was a track from Dear America from 2021, The Whole World's Got the Blues. And we've got the blues on the Guitar Factory. I'm Ken French, and we're coming into the home stretch of our Eric Gales episode. Eric Gales has collaborated, like I said, with so many great other guitarists and musicians. Here's a collaboration he did with Joe Lewis Walker in 2020, and it's called The Blues Is Coming On.

Yeah. So did you recognize that track? You may have recognized it if you saw the big hit movie Sinners last year. Ryan Coogler jam that was scored by Ludwig Göransson. It's got this great 1930s Mississippi Delta like vibe all the way through it, and a lot of great blues performances. So Eric Gale shows up on the soundtrack on that song called Elijah. Very cool movie, you know. Spoiler alert, it's a vampire movie. But there's some great music and, you know, sets and scenes and all that. So I'm wrapping up our Eric Gales tribute. It's been great having you here with me tonight. I'm Ken French. This is the Guitar Factory. I'm here every Wednesday on WBTV LP in Burlington. And next Wednesday, which will be July 8th, 2026, I'm really excited to welcome Xander Naylor, local Vermont guitarist who's been traveling around the world. He's just getting back from a tour in London, and he's got a new album out, so we're going to hear some cuts from the new album, and we'll talk with Xander Naylor next week on the Guitar Factory. All right, going to take it home with another track with Eric Gales. This is from the Crossroads Guitar Festival from the year 2024, and also features Samantha Fish and Christone Kingfish Ingram, Going Down.

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Summer. The one simple word that opens the gate to all that is great in this world. Warm weather, cool breezes, an abundance of popsicles and ice cream, sunshine skating around the asphalt, and no school. Ah, I guess that one doesn't really affect me anymore. In fact, no school means that more hoodlums are turned out on the streets during the day than normal, making longer lines at the soda shop, the drive-in movies, the hamburger stand. Plus, they're staying up all hours of the night making a racket, since there's nothing to get up early for tomorrow. We're at the mercy of these monsters for 3 whole months. And now I'm living in the words Homer said after Bart bemoaned that he was going to miss the whole summer with the cast on his broken leg. Don't worry, boy. When you get a job like me, you'll miss every summer. Huh. Escape the highs and lows of summer tonight with 2 hours of poppy, shimmering psych delight. We started tonight's show with Sunshine Girl, a demo of the song by John Carter. This was released fairly recently, in 2003, but it was recorded many years earlier. You might have also known Sunshine Girl by the Herman's Hermits, I believe, released it. But welcome to another episode of Winter Light, Summer Heat, and another summer episode, since we are firmly in summer now, being July 1st. I've been stuck inside all day, but I understand it's a hot one out there, so thankfully I've landed on a day which actually feels summery and not a day when there's a torrential storm like last year. All right, let's listen to some psych. Enjoy.

You're listening to Winter Lights, Summer Heat, and this episode titled The Ice in Your Drink. Perfect for a summer's eve. We just heard a handful of tracks that I felt were summery and also psych, but also kind of poppy and not, we just heard the Bee Gees. That was Turning Tide from their Cucumber Castle album. That's the one where they lost one of the brothers Gibb, and it was just down to the two of them, Maurice and Barry. Right before that, we heard Help Me Catch the Morning Breeze. That's a single B-side by Gary Benson on the other side of Kentucky. That was released in 68. We heard The Sounds with a song that roughly translates to You're Bitter Like the Morning. They released that on The Sounds number 2 from 1971. They're out of Greece, and that's why I don't know how to say their original title. We heard a band out of Canada with The Sun is Green. That's Chapter 5. Released that in 67. From a year right after that, we heard two tracks, including The Year of the Sun by the Gordian Knot, the record Tones. The lead singer and guitarist Jim Weatherly is an Ole Miss All-American quarterback and the writer of the song Midnight Train to Georgia. The band got their big break when they were hired to play at a party hosted by Nancy Sinatra. I guess impressed, she then invited them to play with her on her stint with the USO in Vietnam. We also heard Cherry People doing Imagination. That's from their Cherry People album, released in 1968. The band met up with Jimi Hendrix, who at the time was just looking for some musicians to help him record some stuff. And they ended up hanging out and recording Room Full of Mirrors, Crash Landing, and Stone Free. So when you listen to those records, Jimi Hendrix on guitar and vocals, but the rest of them, the Cherry People. I think he first was just looking for a drummer, but then they all started jamming. We're going to hear not the Cherry People, but We the People next with You Like Me, You Love Me. Here on Winter Light, Summer Heat.

You're listening to Winter Light, Summer Heat, and this episode is the ice in your drink. It's for a summer night, and it's got kind of poppy psych music. We just heard Haystack with Tahiti Farewell. That's from 1969. That's actually another John Carter song. We heard him right at the start with Sunshine Girl. It's him back in a different band. We also heard two tracks that are sequential on the album Smile Sessions by the Beach Boys. Big fan of those Beach Boys. We heard Wind Chimes and Holidays. Wind Chimes is written by Brian Wilson and Van Dyke Parks. It's inspired by wind chimes hanging outside Wilson's home. Brian's wife, Marilyn, has said, quote, "We went shopping one day and we brought home some wind chimes. We hung them outside the house, and then one day, while Brian was sitting around, he sort of watched them out the window, and then he wrote the song. I think that's how it happened. Simple. He does a lot of things that way." Van Dyke Parks said some stuff, too. Let's see. Quote, when we got to wind chimes on mallet tremolos, I remember at that point Brian asked me to play mallets, but the fellow who really played them was Gary Coleman, not that one, the great percussionist, who came down to do a lot of percussion for the album. We discovered that by recording at half speed, you would come down an octave, so you could play anything at half speed an octave lower, raise the speed to normal speed, and you'd sound like you could play like a expletive, like an expert. It gave you velocity that you didn't really have. That's fun. Those are both from the Smile Sessions, not what actually got released, as Wind Chimes did appear on Smiley Smile. This is a different arrangement. Better? Maybe? We heard a track by Tom Imaginario called Amina, Vignette 1, that band released that in 1973. We also heard Flowers in the Field by Chameleon Church from their self-titled release from 68. The band is named after a song on the album. Camilla is changing, just like messed up a little bit. It's part of the Boss Town sound, but leader Ted Myers was from New York City, and he went to Goddard College in Vermont. There he met the other members who would become The Lost, one of his early bands, and their first gig was at The Cave in Burlington. After Chameleon Church, a couple of the members joined Ultimate Spinach, which I played on the show a bit, and drummer keyboardist Chevy Chase joined Saturday Night Live. Myers said this of Flowers in the Field, the song we just heard. The Beatles' influence comes through, Penny Lane, perhaps? And the lyric preaches the psychedelic gospel, with everything, one thing. Wouldn't that be something? Yes, indeed. Interesting. We also heard You Like Me, You Love Me by We the People from Mirror of Our Minds. And that was our collection of songs right there. We're about to head into some other pop psych with The Natural Gas, David, Giant Crab, all coming up next here on Winter Light, Summer Heat. Hope you enjoy.

You listen to Winter Light Summer Eat. You listen to an episode titled The Ice in Your Drink, which is summer. It's summertime, playing Summer Psych. And it's interesting is most of this playlist I made last summer, and then summer ended, and I didn't get to play it. So a lot of this is holdover from last year, with some new stuff thrown in as well that I've heard in the last 12 months. So we just heard Crystallescent Heaven by the Tangerine Zoo from their self-titled record from 68. I understand the album was completed in only 13 hours, which is pretty good, especially for a psych album where they're usually doing a bunch of crazy sound stuff, and it's not just like a garage album. We heard Afternoon by Afterglow from the record Afterglow, and we're only half a word away from having the trifecta of the song title, album title, and band all having the same name. Another nice psych, drifty, dreamy kind of song, which is pretty much the whole night. We heard St. John's Wood by Master's Apprentices from the album Masterpiece, released in 1970. There was Cool It. It's a pretty fun one there from Giant Crab from the record Cool It, Helios from 69. We also heard The David with Of Our Other Days from Another Day, Another Lifetime from 67. The band The David was initially named The Reasons, and they changed the name due to a quote of their manager who told them that to get a hit record would be as difficult as a fight between David and Goliath. The album wasn't a hit, I don't think, but I'm playing it now, so it's endured at least 60 years from release date. David, the guy, man, he's been well known for thousands of years, so he's got some more work to do. And we also heard a single by The Natural Gas called Sunny Days. A lot of songs with sun in them. I don't know why. Interesting. And we're going to keep going with more songs that are sunny. And from the Media Factory in the south end of Burlington, Vermont, this is 99.3 FM WBTV LP Burlington. 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

You're listening to Winter Light, Summer Heat, and this episode is the summer episode, the first of maybe several. Next week's going to be summer, you know that. Tonight is the poppy side of Psych. I try not to do ones that are overly poppy, and even this one you can see I didn't go too crazy. But I feel like if you're going to be poppy, why not during summer? Next week's going to be the folky side of summer. Anyway, you're listening to The Ice in Your Drink. That's the episode title. Hopefully it's refreshing. We heard The Cry in Shames with Young Birds Fly, a track from A Scratch in the Sky in 67. We also heard a track titled roughly Before the First Hour by Quarteto MC. You'll see that this is the South American stretch of the show. Because right before that was Youth by Tiza, a track released in Chile, as that one before was Brazil. Out of Uruguay, we heard Los Shakers, a popular one for the show, with A Rainbow Shape, the name of the song, 1968. We also heard a band from Boring Old America, The Millennium, with I Just Want to Be Your Friend, from the record Magic Time. And we heard two tracks from 74, including Gal Costa's The Frog from the Kentar record out of Brazil, and also from Brazil was Vira Sessimo, which, maybe you didn't catch it on the first way around, that's the Brazilian version of Sesame Street. That's their theme song. I've played other songs from that show. It's got good music, and it's all just a little different, but very summery, I felt, so that's why it ended up in there. And we're going to go into maybe the most summery band ever. We're going to hear the Beach Boys next with one about baseball. I can't help myself.

This is Would You Like Summer Heat, and we just heard Dennis Wilson. That's right, more Beach Boys with Rainbows. That's from his only record, Pacific Ocean Blue, released in 1977. This is what Wilson had to say about the song. Rainbows is about being happy and being alive. I got more, though, with his collaborator, Stephen Kalanick, who noted, I wrote the lyric first, and then Dennis was inspired. Sometimes with others, he wrote the music first, most times, in fact. I came up with the lines when we were on Sunset in Palisades in the backyard of his house, one of the old Will Rogers estates. After the initial inspiration, he changed the melody somewhat, and I had to modify some of the words. Carl also helped on the music. Carl Wilson, his brother. So that's a story there. Big fan of Pacific Ocean Blue. I think it's the best non-Beach Boys Beach Boy album. A good solo effort from Dennis Wilson. He's doing good stuff in the 70s. Should have put more songs of his on the Beach Boys albums. Shame. We also heard The Who with Love is Like a Heat Wave. That's from 1970. Originally songs by Martha and the Vandellas, originally attempted by The Who for their 1965 debut. That was the first song they cut for A Quick One, which they did so on August 31st, 1966, along with the EP tracks Barbara Ann and Batman. It was replaced by Happy Jack on the original U.S. release, so if you didn't have it on your record, I don't know what's going on. And I'll get ahead of it here. The song's not about a literal heat wave, so why is it on the summer playlist? Well, as you might have noticed, a lot of these songs don't actually have anything to do with summer. They just feel summery. And this one I felt was a bit hazy. It kind of fit. Yeah. Regardless of the lyrics. We also heard Summertime Girl by Los Barrios from their self-titled record. We heard Mr. Nice by The Twilights from Once Upon a Twilight. Pretty solid record from them out of Australia. And we heard It's Trying to Say by The Beach Boys, which was recorded for the unreleased 1977 album Adult Child with Dennis Wilson providing vocals.

This is Winter Light, Summer Heat, and we've reached the end of the program, and the end of summer. We just heard Ain't It Good by Grapefruit from the record Around Grapefruit. Huh. It's funny, grapefruits are around. That's from 1968. We also heard Bow Street Runners with Electric Star from their self-titled album, released in 70. We heard You're Too Incomprehensible, that's by The Tigers, from the record Contrast, released in 67. It's considered one of the first psychedelic Swedish songs. Good for them. We heard a track by Giles and Fripp called North Meadow from the album titled The Cheerful Insanity of Giles and Fripp. Now isn't that a lot more interesting than just having a self-titled album? I think so. And we heard a track by The Crystal Set titled Summer Flower, She's On My Mind. They're a band from Richmond, California, previously known as The Justice League. Cool. We got two songs left, a long and a short one. We got The Other Side of You by Condello from Phase 1. And we're going to hear a track that sort of translates to When the Sun Rises Tomorrow, and that's by WBS, or Wild Beauty of Sadness. It's a B-side single of their song 1980. And that's it. That'll be the end of the show. So enjoy. Thanks for tuning in on this summer night. Hope you had a good time.